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0: So we're going to get into the Dodgers situation. Are they actually ever going to win another baseball game? This is Fox Sports Saturday.
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8: 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And The Panorama, a quarterly newsletter covering ongoing activities and historical presentations. 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
9: 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Okay.

0: He's not a dominant receiver. No. He's a wildly consistent, obviously. Last year, finally snapped his streak of 1,000-yard years.
1: Yeah.
0: But when you think about it, remember he eked over 1,000 yards in 17 games. You know what you're averaging? Like 58 yards a game. Yeah, that's not front line.
1: Right.
0: You know. No.
1: No, I get it. It's a big round number. We gotta move these.
0: Yeah, it should be, to me, it's more like about 1,500 yards.
1: Right.
0: You know.
1: Also, I don't want to hear any more about this guy broke the record. If you're not doing it in 16 games, I'm not interested in you breaking a record.
0: Well, this is near and dear to me and my dear friend Eric Dickerson. Eric and I have known each other, really dear friends, all these years. And his record of 2,105 still stands. Mm-hmm. In a 16-game season, and he'll be the first one to say, O.J. did 2,003 in 14 games.
1: Yeah.
0: Okay. Yeah. He did 2,003 in 14 games. I did 102 more yards in two extra games.
1: Yeah.
0: Do the math.
1: Yeah.
0: Yards per game, the record is held by O.J. Simpson. And he'll be first to tell you. But it's too complicated for that. So they just say,
1: they broke a record.
0: You broke all these records and everything else. So all these records have to be always in the context of when you played.
1: Right.
0: You know, the style of plays change. And this is true of any sport. You know, just like, did you dominate amongst your peers is how I judge. All right, much more coming up. This is Fox Sports Saturday.
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7: 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The Odd Couple with Rob Parker and Kelvin Washington. 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
12: Steve Hartman, Zach Harper with you here, Fox Sports Saturday. Just having a good time hanging out, talking sports. That's what we do. Talk sports all day. People ask me, do you ever get tired about talking of sports? No.
13: No.
12: No.
13: No, it's the best job in the world.
12: What? Getting tired of talking sports? People understand. It's funny. I do the Sunday show, yeah. Which when we're into the NFL, so it's our end zone radio.
13: Yeah.
12: I mean, you talk about a dream. Like, okay, so we got multiple games on here in the right. Studios, and my job is to update you on the games. Okay. That's not really a job.
13: No. Something you would be doing for free.
12: Right.
13: With your
12: if I had multiple TVs at home, I'd right. be doing this at home, but yeah. I'm just have the mic on, so everything else. Speaking of the NFL, there is one player who, by the way, is in the news as of recently because he just got engaged to Madison Beer,
13: mm-hmm.
12: which is not a bad thing.
13: Right.
12: And that's Justin Herbert.
13: Mm-hmm.
12: And, you know, Justin Herbert is very interesting to me. When he was at Oregon, his senior year, they went to the Rose Bowl. And he didn't finish top 10 in the Heisman voting. I thought that weird. I have a Heisman vote and have had one for years. And I thought, why didn't he get more support?
13: Yeah.
12: You know, he's like a three-year starter at that point. And by the way, every year, new offensive coordinator. They had a different system. Coaches were coming and going at Oregon at the time and everything else. I thought, this guy's held up pretty good.
13: Yeah.
12: And then I remember watching somebody break down Herbert during his time at Oregon on what was wrong with Justin Herbert.
13: Because
12: mm-hmm. you look at this, you know, 6'6", God, you know, type of guy, big arm, the whole shebang.
13: Yeah.
12: And this guy had the multiple pressure passes, where he was off on these passes.
13: Mm-hmm.
12: Like he's either behind the receiver, late on the throw. Just a myriad of throws. I thought, well, you're just cherry picking, you know, like bad throws. I mean, everyone's got bad throws. Yeah. seemed to be a pattern here.

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8: In 1848, James Marshall discovered gold at Sutter's Mill. And in 3 years, a multicultural migration grew a sleepy trading post of 800 to a city of over 250,000. These were the first dreamers, innovators, builders, and inventors that defined San Francisco. The San Francisco Historical Society exists to uncover, preserve, and present in engaging ways the colorful and diverse history of our city from its earliest days to the present. As a member, you'll receive The Argonaut, an award-winning publication that has provided in-depth historical accounts for over 30 years. And The Panorama, a quarterly newsletter covering ongoing activities and historical presentations. 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Become a member today.

0: Walking into the building for the first time after the shooting, it was crippling, but it had to be preserved.
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9: Only one ball game still going on this Saturday night. Tampa Bay leads 3-1 at Seattle in the top of the seventh. The Yankees did win today 5-4 over Atlanta. Garrett Cole beat Chris Sale, but Boston's 9-game winning streak is over. The A's won at Boston 7-3. The Dodgers' 7-game losing streak ended with a tight win in 10 innings, 2-1 at Arizona. The White Sox downed Cleveland 6-3. Texas won, Houston lost, Toronto won in 11 innings. Kansas City ended the Cubs' 5-game winning streak 6-3, and the team with the best record in the majors, Milwaukee, won again with a run

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1: 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The Odd Couple with Rob Parker and Kelvin Washington. 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

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Fox Sports Radio. We are 24 minutes away from the top of the hour, which means it's 12 midnight here in Las Vegas. Literally 12 midnight. Clock strikes 12. Perhaps from where you're listening, it is literally 12 midnight also. But it's 12 midnight figuratively for all of us, which means the midnight hour will be upon us. Your calls, 877-996-6369. 877-99-ON-FOX. Midnight hour, you've got the last word. That's what it means. So we got three fairly meaty topics tonight, and they all are going to take a little bit of setup. So I'm going to start with the first one, which got kicked into high gear a couple days ago. You may or may not have seen the video, a roughly 40-minute video of Tony Romo being pulled over by the police. And unfortunately, it's really not a good look. What I

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13: The Dodgers ended a 7-game losing streak Saturday night, winning in 10 innings at Arizona 2-1. Tampa Bay took the late game at Seattle 3-2. The Rays have won 5 in a row. They're still first in the AL East, 4.5 games over the Yankees, who edged Atlanta 5-4. Gerrit Cole over Chris Sale. Boston now 6 back in the division. The Red Sox 9-game winning streak is over. Boston lost at home to the A's 7-3. The Athletics had lost 9 in a row. Toronto in 11 innings won at Philadelphia 7-5. Max Scherzer now 10th all-time in career strikeouts. Kansas City ended the Cubs' 5-game winning streak 6-3. Milwaukee won again 4-3 over Minnesota. Texas won. Houston lost. Washington Commanders tackle Laremy Tunsil suffered a torn triceps during a drill in practice. Eagles tackle Lane Johnson says this will likely be his final NFL season. I'm Steve DeSager.
14: It's main event time.
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8: That's right. You heard the man. The Bernie Fratto Show keeps rolling right along, and we are officially in overtime for the midnight hour. We have four more calls. We're going to take them all. We continue on. We head out to Atlanta. We're joined by Lou. Lou, thanks for your patience. Welcome into the Bernie Fratto Show.
9: Hey, Bernie. Hey, man, for the second week in a row, we have the brothers. Paul was my brother earlier.
8: You got to start tonight. All right, rip, man.
9: Yep. Hey, listen, I feel dirty because I'm going to use Deshaun Watson to prove two of my points. Tony Romo, if he gets fired before the season and CBS then plays a game with Deshaun Watson, good luck with that debate in American culture. CBS is going to protect the shield, so he's going to be suspended for months maybe until there's another story. They can quietly get rid of him. But you cannot say we're embarrassed by him and then show a football game with Deshaun Watson. Like, come on, you know what I mean? Like, it's just the debate that would spark.
8: You know, it's been so long, and Deshaun Watson's paid such a severe penalty, honestly, to this point. I'm not giving him a hall pass, but, you know, I don't want to bury people forever. I think he's kind of paid his

0: pennants, right? So
1: right.
0: I'm just saying.
1: Bernie, yes, Bernie, to the sports fan, you're 100% correct. To America that is does not remember the story, no, he has not paid the ultimate price. And that's the story that they're going to protect.

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2019. He's only the third ticker ever go to Canton, Ohio. Morton Anderson and Jan Stenerud. I mean, I think one of the first, maybe the first soccer-style kicker was Pete Gogolak for the New York Football Giants. I would have thought

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8: Washington Commanders tackle Laremy Tunsil suffered a torn triceps during a drill in practice. He'll likely need surgery. Eagles tackle Lane Johnson says this will likely be his final season, his 14th year in the league, all with Philadelphia. Kyle Shanahan of the 49ers will coach their preseason opener on Thursday. New Hall of Famer Roger Craig revealed in a video speech that he has vascular dementia. Former pitcher Tommy John did not attend the Yankees Old Timers Day. He posted a goodbye as he battles health problems in Florida. The Yankees beat Atlanta 5-4. The A's ended Boston's 9-game winning streak 7-3. The Dodgers had lost 7 straight but did win in 10 innings at Arizona 2-1. Tampa Bay won its 5th game in a row 3-2 at Seattle. The White Sox down Cleveland 6-3. Texas and Jacob DeGrom beat Baltimore 5-1. San Diego edged Houston 3-2. I'm Steve DeSager.
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11: All right, they're the best 1-2 punches in the league. That's coming right up. Good morning, everybody. This is Fox Sports Sunday on Fox Sports Radio. He's Bucky Brooks. I'm Andy Furman. And we're broadcasting live from the Fox Sports Radio studios. 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Just search Fox Sports Radio on YouTube, and you'll see our best videos from all of our shows. And don't even stop there. Hit that thumbs up icon and comment that way. Let us know whose takes you like and even whose takes you don't like. Just search Fox Sports Radio on YouTube and subscribe. And here he is for the main man on this show, the man who carries the shoulders of everybody, Mr. Football himself, Bucky Brooks. Hello, Bucky. How are you?
12: What's going on? How are you doing?
11: Everything's good. Everything's good. Football is here. There's no doubt about that. And speaking of football, a couple of questions. I've been watching Hard Knocks. It just started, I think, last Tuesday. Did you see Hard Knocks? Did you watch it last week?
12: Yeah, I got a chance to see it, yes.
11: Yeah, they had a Seattle Seahawks on, and it was interesting. And the thing that I took away from that show, and maybe I'm crazy. I mean, people do think I am. Their coach, Mike McDonald, he seemed like such a gentleman. You know, and some of these coaches are gruff, rough, every other word's the F-bomb. He seemed like a total gentleman. He really did. I didn't hear one cuss word out of his mouth. Now, you play for various coaches, college and pro, and various pro teams. Does it make a difference if a guy is gruff and cursing and cussing, or like a Mike McDonald? Because you play for that gentleman in Buffalo, and basically I don't think he ever cussed, right?
12: Look, I would say that some coaches will talk to you about emotional control. And when they talk about emotional control is, can you regulate your emotions in game? And so some would say cursing is a part of that. Can you control yourself when you get mad to use better words than curse words? There's others who would say, like, hey, I get that, but sometimes you need to convey the intensity and within the moment. As a player, you adapt, you adjust, depending on if you've developed a solid relationship with the coach. Doesn't matter. If the relationship is solid, then you can get through the spicy language that some may use. But really, it comes down.

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0: This is Conversations. I'm Dennis Foley. Are the movies back? Well, a series of big Hollywood releases, Toy Story 5, The Odyssey, and now Spider-Man Brand New Day, have all been box office winners. I recently spoke with Variety's Clayton Davis, asking him what are the vibes this summer.
1: Yeah, so when it comes to Toy Story 5, I mean, it's Disney IP doing its thing, getting butts in the seats, and has really added to what I have been calling the Pixar comeback year. It comes after Hoppers, had the biggest opening for an original Pixar movie since Coco. That happened back in March. Then we have Here Comes Toy Story 5, just crossing the $1 billion mark, currently now the highest grossing film of 2026 globally. And it just brings about this feeling that, man, movies are back. And we haven't felt that in a while. I mean, 2020, the pandemic year, really put things at a standstill. Everyone was writing off Hollywood. It's the end of Hollywood, end of movies. I've been one that has not subscribed to that idea, but here we are now. Movies are back, and it's feeling good again. It feels like the younger generation that people have written off, like Gen Z, saying they don't want to go to the movies, they just want to watch things on their phone. Well, they've proven, even outside of the IP, that they will come out for movies. Things we've seen with Obsession, Project Hail Mary, Devil Wears Prada 2, the Michael movie, and obviously now The Odyssey really showing up in its second week. People are enjoying the movie theaters again.
0: Now, is this because, you know, the movies are good? I mean, Hollywood would probably hope, hey, you know, it's because we're making good movies now. Or is it more of a cultural thing? Like, why all of a sudden do we see these successes when we hadn't in recent years?
1: It's a very interesting question because I don't know if everyone has come to the consensus answer on why people are back in movie seats again. Some people can say movies are good again. I don't think that has too much to do with it. I think people, obviously, quality has to be there, but I think we've had just as good movies this year that we've had in any other years. I mean, at least based on my reading of it, some people can throw it up to the climate of the current state of affairs in the world. People are really bummed.

0: bummed out. They're watching many real life events happen that are getting people a little anxious, and movies have always offered a sense of escapism. So what better way to escape real life than the dark, cold confines of a movie theater? And then some people will say, hey, you know, it's been a while since 2020. I haven't been to the movies in a while. Great word of mouth started getting around about, you know, someone like Michael Jackson, a movie about his life, or Project Hail Mary was this book that I really, really enjoyed that I read during the pandemic. The Odyssey, I've heard of that before. So maybe I can go and take in a Christopher Nolan adaptation of Homer. And Toy Story 5, you know, for millennials, we grew up with that. So let's get our kids into it. I don't know if there's a consensus answer, but I can say that people feel good about the trending areas that we're finding movies going in, where people missed the movies. And I think that was probably the most profound takeaway I'm seeing that people missed the movie theaters and they wanted to go back.
1: And, you know, just listing off some of those films or some of those series is the right term, but you know, some of those brands, in a way, it's, you know, I'm the type where I don't typically watch a ton of movies. I won't go to the movie theater too often. But, you know, when you list off, you know, franchises like the Toy Story or something like The Odyssey, most people know what The Odyssey is. You know, do you think that that might also have a role, too, where it's you have that population that's like, hey, you know, I want to go to the movies. I just don't know what I want to see. And when there's something that people can just grab onto, maybe that's the thing that gets them in the door.
0: Yeah, familiarity will always move butts. And, you know, I think that's going to be some of the big takeaways that people are analyzing. Is IP really the way to go if we want to keep movie theaters open and keep the movies going? It's yes and no, right? Like Toy Story 5 will get someone who doesn't go to the movies too often. I think before the pandemic, there was a study that the average person goes to the movies 5 to 7 times a year. So, you know, that obviously dropped off a lot through the pandemic. And then now people are going back again. But people also want to go to a movie that they feel like there's a very high likelihood that they're going to enjoy themselves. So if you know the name Michael Jackson, because you're an adult or a person that's lived in this world around music, that seems like, you know, if you like his music, you love to see what reinterpretation of his life would look like. Devil Wears Prada 2. Hey, I saw that first one 20 years ago. I wonder what they're up to now. But I always say the IP is also what allows originals to thrive. So case in point, Obsession, $750,000 budget. It is now the highest grossing film in Focus Features history at $458 million worldwide. And that wasn't known IP. It was from a director who was new on the scene, although some of us knew that name because we watched some of his TikToks and YouTube creator accounts. But these originals, they have to coexist with the IP. They're, you know, it's not one without the other. You need them to let them take a chance on some of those up-and-comers. Otherwise, you'll never find the next Scorsese or Spielberg because you need them to get a chance because not all of them work, but you see the vision. Something like Backrooms is now also the highest grossing film in A24 history, beating out Marty Supreme. That is IP, sort of, through the younger generation, but that word of mouth is what helps these films get seen and have the legs, the distance to go for people to discover them. And that's going to help all of us moving forward.
1: Yeah. And I think of, you know, the common, you know, trope I would probably say over the past 10 years is that, you know, everything's a sequel now. Right. And in a way it's like, you know, it's like a lose-lose situation or a win-win, depending on how you view it, where, you know, hey, it's a known quantity, but, you know, Toy Story 5, we're at the fifth Toy Story, you know, what is it going to be? Toy Story 6, 7, 8, 10. And there's a little bit of a mocking tone to that. But at the same time, people are going to show up because it's a known product. You know,

0: how far, you know, will these sequels go? I mean, I think of like Star Wars trilogy of trilogies, if you will, where it's kind of like, you know, new one keeps coming out. Do we see a movie like Toy Story continuing, you know, Toy Story 6, 7, 8? I mean, what's the road looking like for a film like that?
1: I mean, if it ain't broke, don't fix it, right? There's no incentive to have Pixar say, we're done making Toy Story movies now, because $1 billion later, they are still very much in the game. Same reason why Illumination and Universal are not going to stop making Super Mario movies, and we'll have spinoffs, and that will be something that will also fund their endeavors. Lionsgate having something like Michael is there's going to be a second part to that movie. May not have necessarily been the original vision of the movie, but sure as hell is going to make hopefully to get people to return back to the theater. I think sequels are just part of our ecosystem. They're always going to be part of it. Will we get a sequel to The Odyssey? Probably not. Will we get The Iliad at some point in time by Universal Pictures? Maybe. Will Christopher Nolan do it? Not sure. But, you know, I think that is what marketing and assessments and all those things are going to do. But, I mean, I look at it this way. We existed in a timeline where Star Wars, The Mandalorian, and Grogu was outpaced and didn't make as much money as Obsession and Backrooms. That is a wild fact. So IP isn't always the answer and isn't always the safe bet, but it is something to keep on. You know, there is fatigue out there for certain types of movies. And I'm going to be interested to see what happens when Avengers Doomsday comes in December. I think it's going to be financially successful, but will it do Avengers Endgame numbers? Which, by the way, was the last time. I think we had, in 2019, there were 7 $1 billion movies, and 5 of them came from the Disney umbrella. You know, so, you know, right now we have 3 that have crossed the mark, and we're going to probably have 2 more that are pacing in that direction. So let's see what happens when we get there.
0: So let's talk about The Odyssey a little bit. You know, one of the things that I found interesting, or is interesting from a societal perspective, is, you know, the hype around the 70mm. And I feel like that's added some flavor, I don't know if mystique's the right term, but a little bit of that hook for film goers. I mean, where I am, I've heard some people having, you know, bought their tickets a year ago for the release showings. Talk to me a little bit about the, you know, 70mm, you know, that aspect of the film going experience. Is this something that we'll see more of? Is this, you know, just the special project? Because I imagine that the specialness creates its own hook.
1: Yes. So when it comes to 70mm, and I don't think this was necessarily started this year, like in terms of like really getting cinephiles back into it, but it's been a talking point for cinephiles for quite some time. And I remember one of the big talking points during the Sinners campaign last year, especially as we headed towards its Oscar run. I remember that video going viral of Ryan Coogler explaining what's the difference between 70mm and 35mm, and everyone just sitting there and saying, I learned more from Ryan Coogler in this, you know, 20-minute video than I did during an entire semester of film school, you know, because it was just the passion. And the Odyssey and Christopher Nolan and those auteurs and filmmakers that really bleed cinema from their veins, that you can see it in every single outing that they make, and that they've made it a part of their brand and personality. They're really benefiting from this type of rollout. And what we see with the Odyssey, the 70mm, I see these TikToks, people saying, you know, I'm seeing it in 70mm as Nolan intended, you know, and having that been repeated. It really is something that it makes it an event film, because it's not just, hey, wait till this comes to streaming. No, it's go see this.

0: on a massive physical frame that you can do that will deliver incredible detail, the rich textures, and the expansive scale that digital projectors just cannot match. A single frame holds vastly more visual information than the standard 35 millimeter or digital formats. So you can really take this in and be able to say, I experienced it on the biggest screen possible. That's why when they do re-releases of Star Wars every few years, people like run to go see that because it's like, I want to see it in the way I've never been able to. And that has become such a special talking point of the Odyssey. And that will be synonymous with Nolan's brand until he says otherwise. Go see every movie that you can, 70 millimeter, if it's available. And again, IMAX screens, they're only maybe 40 or 70 in the world. 40, it's like 40 to 70 in the world, but 25 are here in the United States. 25, and people are making it their business to go see them where they can, when they can. And that's a good thing because I, as a cinephile myself, felt very lonely to talk about formats with regular people. And now we see people making TikToks about 70 millimeter and what it looked like and seeing it in different formats so they can actually be able to do that.
1: How are theaters doing with all this? I mean, I'm sure they're enjoying the business, but is this kind of reviving, you know, the movie theater business for a lot of these big theater owners? Or is this, you know, just, you know, and I don't know how the film business works. And like, maybe they're like, hey, you know, lots of people are here, but we're not making a ton of money off of this.
0: Yeah, no, for sure. Theaters, I think, are doing as well as, I mean, listen, they have often struggled with just getting butts in the seats, right? And I'm sorry, when I say often struggled, I'm talking about post-pandemic. So they seem like they're doing okay. And obviously they wish they had more IMAX screens and 70 millimeter screens to accommodate all the demand, but they're very expensive to invest in. That's why a lot of those theater chains are looking for investors because they know that there's a market for it, but for them to do it, you need a lot of money put there. And I don't know if the narrative has been reached yet that movies are back. You should invest in all of them. And hopefully something like us talking about it right now will get people to do it. Theaters are doing okay. I don't think they're going anywhere. I've worried more about the mom and pop places that do adult, dramatic cinema, you know, the $40 million adult movies that are prestige titles that go for awards attention. I always worry about those getting the proper rollouts and shakes that they deserve. But theaters are doing okay, and this is refreshing. And they feel like they can at least get through the next year. And hopefully this is not a one-off, and this is the trend that 2027 is going to be just as great.
1: So before we wrap up, are movies back?
0: Yes, movies are back. And I'll go one step further. I don't think that they ever really left, but I will say that they're back in the sense that the numbers are reflecting it. And I'm glad that people are discovering them because movies are important. Art is important. We need them to survive. And it feels good to have people feel that again. We haven't had that in quite some time. And there's just this warm feeling that comes across the second week of the Odyssey only has this minor drop, and it's the biggest second week opening of a Nolan movie that is better than did better than Dark Knight. You know, there's something really refreshing and heartwarming about that because movies are the greatest. I mean, I'm a little biased here, but they're the greatest thing in the world, and I wish everyone took in the time to experience a couple. You know, Odyssey's great, but there's other great films out there too. Like, go seek them out if you can.
1: And any recommendations for people that they should check out?
0: Oh my God. Listen, something like Olivia Wilde's The Invite is a great film. That was one of the things I was referring to when I say, like, you know, Odyssey's great, but there's some adult cinema, adult skewing cinema that has an audience that is really good. The Invite is probably top three things I've seen this year. There will be a lot more great things to come. I mean, Dune is on the way. There's a Jesse Eisenberg musical coming down the line. There's a lot of great cinema that is here and on the way. Don't stop at the Odyssey. Go see a movie at least once a month if you can. It's a great time to do that.
1: That is Variety's Clayton Davis. School is around the corner, and for incoming high school seniors, maybe you're already thinking about colleges. LinkedIn's Gianna Prudente joins us now. The team there put together their top 50 colleges for long-term career success. Gianna, how would you define long-term career success?
2: There's definitely not one thing that determines long-term career success. If there was, we would all follow it. But LinkedIn Top Colleges, which ranks the 50 best U.S. schools for long-term career growth, looks at five pillars. So we're looking at job placement, internships and recruiter demand, career success, network strength, and knowledge breadth, which includes skills in varied fields of study. And together, we believe those measures very much make up what it looks like to build a successful career.
1: When you talk about breadth of opportunities and all that, are you talking more like they offer a variety of different programs or different classes at the end of the day versus maybe a specialized school? Like, hey, this school is really good at this, but you know, maybe people don't know it for these other things. These are schools that are really good in a variety of things. So, you know, for your best chance of success, you know, this may be a place to go to find whatever you're looking for.
2: So the top colleges list knowledge breadth pillar is looking at the diversity of programs that a school offers, as well as the unique skills that students are gaining while on campus. That's one piece of a larger puzzle that measures career outcome. But as I mentioned, there's not one pillar that is going to define career success, just like there's not one school that checks every single box.
1: So let's dive into this list. This is a list of 50 colleges and universities across the country. Generally, just me taking a quick scan through the list, you know, there, I would imagine most people would assume some of the schools that are on this list. What are some surprising schools, in your opinion, that made it to this list for whatever reason? I mean, whether it's people don't think of it in such a way, or, you know, maybe it's just a school that, hey, you know, everyone thinks of the Ivy League schools, or, you know, some of those, like, not quite Ivy, but like Ivy schools. Were there any schools on the list that surprised you?
2: We were really encouraged to see several new schools join the ranking this year, one being UNC. And it's definitely a reminder that there's no single formula for career success, as I was saying, and students can very much find opportunities that work great for them at many different institutions.
1: And I will say what's also interesting is that there's a fair bit of geographic diversity, right? This is not all, you know, all Northeastern schools. It's not all California schools. It's not all Chicago schools or any other, you know, limited area. Like there's a good mix. So let's jump in. What are the top five schools on this list?
2: So in the top five, we have number one, Princeton University, two, Duke, three, Harvard, four, MIT, so the Massachusetts Institute of Technology, and five is Dartmouth.
1: And, you know, again, that top five is pretty Ivy League heavy, but you have Duke in there, part of the mix. You know, what is it about these five schools that stood out or made them the top five?
2: As I mentioned earlier, no school checks every single box, but I think what the top schools do well is that they are successful across several pillars that our methodology captures.
1: So, you know, looking through here, you know, some of the top industries, and I guess when we look through this list and we see like top industries, top locations, are we talking more about, like, if you're looking for a job in these cities, having a degree from this university helps? Or is it more of the school's location, or how should we be reading these?
2: The list is very

0: much a guide. So if you look at one university and you see, okay, this is the top industry, this is the top location, that is the industry and location that grads are starting out in most. But as we know, careers are nonlinear these days. So you can start in a town that might be close to your university or maybe in one of the coastal hubs. But if we've learned anything, it's that there will be many jobs over the course of your career, and that might take you across industries and to different cities.
1: Yeah, I'm looking at, these top five schools and, Princeton, top locations, New York City, San Francisco Bay Area, DC, Duke, New York again, DC again, but Raleigh, which makes sense because, that's Duke's backyard basically. You have Harvard, MIT, Dartmouth, all, Boston being a top location for, again, obvious reasons. But it's also interesting looking at, some of these top industries. A lot of them are technology and internet, so I imagine computer science type stuff. But we also see capital markets, and we see business and consulting services, higher ed. From a program perspective, what are some of these common top industries or top things that these schools are having success in getting people from in the door, out the door, into job market?
0: I think the biggest thing now with new grads is the job market is more challenging than ever. And so a lot of times going to a school where the network strength is there is really what helps kind of facilitate that job search and helps you find that first job separate from industry alone. And we know that many industries are going through shifts in this AI era. Some students are being encouraged to think more broadly when it comes to how they use their degree. So we looked at degree flexibility as well. So I always like to give the example of how I studied journalism in college and I working in an editorial role in tech. So that's something I maybe would have discounted for myself had I not brought in my search or network to learn about roles that were kind of adjacent to reporter positions when I was just graduating. And I think that's what this list really underscores. It's a starting point, but then it's having conversations with previous alumni to understand or alumni to understand what is it like to actually go to the school and what are the job options that come from it. That is really what helps you kind of make those decisions is having the conversations with people who have lived the experiences you might have yourself.
1: And I think what's interesting about this list too is if you go and anyone's looking for this list, you can find it on LinkedIn. But with each university listed in this list, you also there's a button to see alumni you may know, right? And this is part of that networking. I mean, I'm sure that's LinkedIn's goal at the end of the day is help people network, but making these connections because at the end of the day, for people that are looking for these jobs in whatever field it is. At the end of the day, a lot of it comes down to networking, and that's probably why a lot of these schools do well on this list.
0: We know that having a network in your career, I'm sure you remember people that you were helped by. I remember early people, early mentors that helped me find my footing when I graduated. And now more than ever in a environment where it feels like the traditional playbook of college to career is not as linear as it once was. Having a network, even as just a support system, and like I think a lot of times students, think about their network as all these professional connections, which it very much is, but it's also people in your immediate sphere. So it's your peers, it's your professors, it's your parents and their friends. There's no shame in getting help when it comes to finding that first job, and a university is definitely can help accelerate those connections.
1: So let's talk about the schools a little bit. I know we mentioned top five and we talked, about some surprises. I think a lot of people, when they think of top universities, again, they're thinking of the Ivy Leagues, but they're also thinking of just private schools in general. Sometimes it's like these aspirational schools that they feel like they can never get into. And I'm going through this list again, and it's not just private schools. UNC is a public university. How would you describe the mix of these schools? Would you say this list would be, for the applicant for these schools, stretch schools, or are these a mix? Because I'm also seeing Some of these are big universities.

0: It's like University of Michigan's on this list with, you know, 35,000 undergrads. And then not far away from it, you have Claremont McKenna College in Claremont, California, with just under 1,400 students. And it feels like there's a broad mix. Is that reflective, accurate? Do I have the right read on that?
1: I would say the diversity of the school, the mix of the schools, really underscores how personal that college decision is. One, it is such a large investment that students and their families decide to make. But then the choice, there's so many factors that go into it. Our list specifically looks at the career outcomes. So going to school to build that network, to find that job, to gain that experiential learning, being internships. But there's so many other factors that are to be considered, whether it's school size, it's location. And that's a very personal thing for each student, because some students are going to learn better in smaller classrooms. Some prefer 400, 500 plus lectures. And this list really encompasses school across that scope.
0: That's LinkedIn's Gianna Prudente. And you can find the full list on LinkedIn. And before we wrap up, we go to Chicago, where more than $700,000 was raised for Special Olympics Illinois this past Thursday at the annual Ducky Derby. Nathan Barney is with Special Olympics Illinois.
2: Why would you not be happy helping a cause like this? I tell everybody that volunteers or is a sponsor, you can go and do 100 other things, but when you come to Special Olympics Illinois, you get the best opportunities with interacting with our athletes and our staff. It is literally the best thing ever.
0: It featured more than 90,000 yellow rubber ducks getting dumped into the Chicago River, and there was a lot on the line. Those rubber duckies race down the river. The sponsor of the winning duck gets an SUV. Second place got $2,500, and third place got a 4-set of club tickets to a Cubs game. I'm Dennis Foley, and this has been Conversations.
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6: Caleb Thornton to lay it in.
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6: For three. 30 points for Veronica Burton, making Valkyries history.
4: This is not just a team. It's a statement.
6: Driving right, looking to Thornton. Open left wing, three. Rain dance! Kicks now Burton to three. Gucci!

afternoon, ladies and gentlemen. The Golden State Valkyries are in SoCal to take on the Los Angeles Sparks for a 4 p.m. tip time to wrap up a two-game weekend road trip that started in Dallas with an emphatic 94-76 victory. Thanks for tuning in here to Valkyries Basketball on the 95.7 The Game, Golden State Valkyries Radio Network, folks. Kevin Dana on the call, R.C. Davis, our engineer and producer, Alan Brown, our statistician. And the Valkyries come into this game with a 22-9 record and two games up on the loss column from the Las Vegas Aces, who are 22-11 after a back-to-back 0-2 weekend with losses in Minnesota and New York. Now, we should say they did not play Asia Wilson, Chelsea Gray, or Jackie Young this afternoon in their 40-point loss to the New York Liberty, the third-largest win in Liberty history, 111-71. That does give Golden State a wee bit of wiggle room as they try to get to 23-9. And if they do win today, they will clinch a winning season for the second straight year in as many seasons in Valkyries history. Right now, they come into today with a magic number of 5. That is combined Valkyries wins and Sparks losses, since they have 18 losses. Even though Portland is the 9 seed, Los Angeles with the fewer number of losses, that is kind of the determining factor for that magic number. So if the Valkyries win today, the magic number would be all the way down to 3, and they would get the tiebreaker with the Sparks. So that is what is online for the Valkyries today as we take a look at our starting 5 presented by Ollie. It will look like this. The same stars the Valkyries have had for 23 games this season. Now they're 16-6 with the starting unit of Veronica Burton, Gabby Williams, Kayla Thornton, Cecilia Zanellisini, and Kia Stokes. And they're going up for the LA Sparks against Erica Wheeler, Ariel Atkins, Ray Burrell, Neku Ogumike, and Yerrika Hamby. The Sparks are coming off a very impressive win in Minnesota. They are the only team

0: has defeated Minnesota in the last month and change. They snapped a 10-game Lynx winning streak. They ended that game on an 8-0 run over the last 4 minutes and 50 seconds to defeat the Lynx 89-82. They got 17 from Ray Burrell and 16 from Neka Agumake. The Valkyries will be in white, and the Sparks have their black uniforms on here at Crypto.com Arena. The Sparks 12-18. With a 2-1 record since trading Kelsey Plum to the Phoenix Mercury for Monika Koa-Makani, a 27 first-round pick and a 28 second-round pick. That happened in the wee hours of last Saturday night, or maybe right after midnight on Sunday. It would have been August 2nd. So August 2nd Eve, or maybe August 2nd exactly. And here we go. Kia Stokes and Hamby jump it up, and the Valkyries have control. They're going from right to left across your internet and radio dial here on 95.7 The Game, ESPN 1320, and the Odyssey app. And it's on the right wing for Veronica Burton, switched onto by Agumake. Skips it over left side for Kia Stokes, who's hit 17 threes this year. Zana Lissini working on Wheeler. Back to Burton. Draw and kick. Chechi catches you. Left wing three, and it's good, and a great start for the Valkyries. They lead 3-0, 24 seconds in. Zana Lissini averaging a little more than 8 points per game, shooting 33% from deep on the season. Wheeler picks up the dribble and feeds Hamby, gives it right back to the All-Star Game MVP of 2019, the first undrafted player to win All-Star Game MVP, and there is an illegal screen set by De'Erica Hamby. So a great start here for the Valkyries, who got down 6-0 right off the bat in Dallas on a Friday thanks to two Paige Becker's triples, but that did not deter them in their 18-point emphatic victory against the AZ Fudless Wings. Here's Burton, high right side, guarded by Wheeler. Thornton was going to set a pick on ball, then sets one off ball for Chechi. Catches at the foul line, stopped by Agumake, has the handle, driving right alley. Neka stays in front of her, back out to Kia, to the corner for a Thornton three. She's been on fire from deep as of late, but does not hit that one from the right side. Coming into this game, 51% from three over her last 9 games. Chechi steals the post-entry pass with kind of a high post feed to Hamby by Agumake, and here's Burton over to Thornton. Now it's Gabby Williams attacking Neka, slides past her and lays it in, her former Storm teammate of the last couple of seasons. It's 5-0 Golden State. Gabby Williams coming off a 19-point performance as Veronica Burton had 22 in the win over the Wings. It's Wheeler. Pass deflected by Burton, but it does get to Hamby. Handing right back to Wheeler. Up top with it. Step back. Left wing three contested by Burton. Rattles halfway down and out, and Stokes has the rebound. 100 seconds gone by. Valkyries up by 5 with the rock in the hands of Burton. Gets the screen from Stokes. Gets downhill. Teardrop in the lane from 13. She has success with that shot, but not that time. Neck of the rebound. Outletting for Wheeler on the left side of the floor. Another former Seattle Storm player. Has it, takes it into the paint. Ooh, almost a double dribble or a carry as she kind of palmed the rock, but settles into a pull-up jumper inside the left elbow and knocks it down. She was looking for a baseline backdoor cut, but it was covered well. Williams whips it out to a wide-open Kia Stokes for a left wing three. No good, does not hit it. About 33% from deep on the season. Agumake fumbled the pass, but does corral it, and now here's Wheeler, high right side. Gets a pick from Hamby. Driving, foul line, 2 feet in the paint. Pull-up jumper from 12. Back-to-back middies going for Erica Wheeler. And it's 5-4 Valkyries. 2.5 minutes gone by here in the first quarter. Veronica Burton will trot it across the timeline through the Sparks logo at midcourt here at Crypto.com Arena. Gets the screen from Thornton. Switched onto by Neka Agumake. Crossover on Neka in the lane. Bouncing out for Gabby Williams. Can't turn the corner on Ariel Atkins. Has three to shoot. Right wing with it. Crossover off to Chechi. Contested left wing three to beat the shot clock. She knocks it down. She's 2 for 2 from beyond the arc. The Valkyries steal the inbounds pass. Burton to Thornton. And she double dribbled. She saw De'Erica Hamby fly out at her. She was thinking about shooting the three, picked up, and then went back to work, putting the rock on the deck. But Chechi beating the shot clock with the left wing three, giving the Valkyries a 4-point lead. Great start for Zana Lissini. Here comes Erica Wheeler. Pick and roll with Neka. Short roll, misses the foul line jumper, usually automatic from there. Zana Lissini corrals the rebound. Guarded closely by Atkins. Feed Stokes up top. Directing traffic. Backdoor isn't there. The handoff on the right wing for Thornton is instead. Settles for an 18-footer and splashes it down. KT with the deuce, averaging 8.6 points, 5.1 rebounds per game. Ray Burrell draws a double team, nearly threw it away, but Wheeler controls the pass on the left wing. Gets a screen from Agumake. Has it to foul line. Switched onto by Stokes. Picks up the dribble. Looking to post up Neko on the smaller Zanolasini. Whips it right corner for Burrell. Attacking Gabby. Runs into Thornton. Kicks it back out for a Wheeler three. It's off the front rim. And Kayla snatches the rebound. Averaging, as we said earlier, 5.1 rebounds per game. She and Kia Stokes lead the team in rebounding. Gabby one. Crossover. Working on Burrell. Lays it off the glass on a right alley drive and scores. It's a 7-0 Valkyries run. They lead 12-4. Gabby Williams 2-for-2 from the field as well. On two-pointers instead of Chechi's 2-for-2 on threes. Neka catch and shoot. Right wing three over Kayla Thornton. Spins out. A rebound for Gabby Williams. The all-star starter takes it across the timeline on the right side of the floor. Pick from Stokes. Working on Hamby, fading away. In the lane, it drops in. 14-4 Valkyries. A 9-0 run now. 5.5 to go first quarter. Lynn Roberts going to let the Sparks play to the under 5 mandatory, it appears, despite this big run. Thought she might have called a timeout. Hamby straight on three. Rainbowing it home. Nicely done, De'Erica Hamby. Good shooter, though only this year just 24%. A couple of years ago she was at 34% from deep, but certainly has the stroke. It's 14-7 Valkyries by 7, up a touchdown. Pass deflected, nearly stolen by Ariel Atkins. 5:07 go first quarter. It will stay on the Valkyries side of the floor as Kyla Charles checks in for Golden State. I believe she's coming in for Gabby Williams. I'll need to see that again. Gabby Williams is showing the replay of her follow-away in the lane over De'Erica Hamby. A 3-for-3 start for Gabby Williams, who's averaging 14.8 points per game this season. Yes, Gabby gets an early blow. Crossover dribble. It's Burton to the corner for Stokes for three. Her 18th made three of the season. She's 18 of 52 now from downtown. No. 18 of 54, excuse me. And we have a foul trying to fight through the screen. Chichilia as Zandalasini picks up the personal. But it's 17-7 Golden State, 4:51 to go in the first quarter. Great start for the Valkyries after a slow start in Dallas on Friday night. They lead by 10 here on the 95.7 The Game, Golden State Valkyries Radio Network.
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3: 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Valkyries up 17-7. Usually they get behind in games, and this has not been the case today. Getting out to a 5-0 start, they have led the entire way. First 5 minutes and 9 seconds of it, at least. Getting 6 points apiece from Gabby Williams and Cecilia Zanellisini. So out of the timeout, the mandatory. Valkyries will be on defense, if I remember correctly. Natalie Nicasse, second-year head coach, looking on as we get back to play. Erica Wheeler, high left side, guarded by Burton, gets a screen from Hamby, dribbles over to the right side, pushed past the Chance Gray. They post up Cameron Brink, who just checked in, former Stanford Cardinal player, gives it out to Hamby. Driving past Kia Stokes and blows the bunny, taking an early trip to the dispensary in this game. 4:30 to go in the first quarter. Here's Kyla Charles attacking off the bounce on the right wing. Falls, but gives it off to Kayla Thornton, and the pass slipped out of her hands. And now Cameron Brink gives it ahead to Erica Wheeler the other way. Right wing with it. Buttressed by Burton. Gets a screen switched onto by Thornton. Burton covers back onto her. And now Hamby has an open look at a left wing three. That's off. No good. Offensive rebound. Brink back out to the right wing for Ray Burrell. Burrell working on Charles, gets a nice screen from Hamby, looking inside, pass. Was it deflected by the Valkyries? No, and that's going to be the fourth turnover already for the Sparks. Valkyries two giveaways thus far. They lead the WNBA in fewest turnovers per game at 11.3. They only had 8 against Dallas. Here's Burton bringing it up, guarded by Chance Gray. High left side, gets a pick from Thornton, drawing two defenders, back out to Kayla. KT to hand off to Kyla Charles. Now Burton up top, guarded by Cameron Brink. 5 to shoot. Zanellisini with it. Crossover. Step back. Right wing. 3. That's good. She loves to set up that step back 3. And she's 3 for 3 from deep in this game. 9 points. And it's 20-7, Valkyries. They've hit 4 of 6 from deep as a team. Up top, here's Brink working on Thornton. Goes to the corner for Gray. They move it back around the horn to the left wing. Ray Burrell, pocket pass, a nice one to Hamby. Gets fouled by Kia Stokes, who thought she got all ball, y'all, but it'll be the first on number 41 in white and violet. And so Kia Stokes, second in the WNBA in blocks per game. Zanellisini, they're showing the replay of that step back 3. That is her trademark shot right there. Fun fact from Valkyries on their social media page. Apparently, Zanellisini has scored the first points for the Valkyries in a game 11 times this season. So that's a little more than a third of the team's 32 games now, as Hamby missed the first free throw. De'Erica Hamby, 71% from the foul line this year. 2-time sixth woman of the year in the WNBA and a 4-time All-Star. Was not named an All-Star this year, though, putting up All-Star-ish numbers at 15.2 points and 7.7 rebounds. Splits the pair, hitting the second is 20-8, Golden State. 3:18 to go first quarter. As Kiana Williams into the game, former NCAA champion at Stanford. Leticia Mihir in as well, high right side. Me here looking around. Handoff goes to Zanellisini on the left wing. Gets a screen, and it's a foul on Ariel Atkins trying to fight through the Me here screen. So 5 on the floor for the Valkyries as we reset the lineups. Charles Me here, Salon, Janelle Salon for the first time. Veronica Burton, Cecilia Zanellisini going up against De'Erica Hamby, Ariel Atkins, Chance Gray, Cameron Brink, and Kiana Williams. Inbounds pass lofted in to Veronica Burton. Right block back out to Salon. Thought about the contested three over Brink, instead takes her inside, dishes out to Veronica Burton, has it left baseline, 4 to shoot, Salon, guarded by Atkins, contested left wing, 3, no good, offensive rebound on the weak side for Kyla Charles. Kai gets the screen from Mimi here, draw and kick, Salon, open left corner, 3, that's good for Janelle Salon, her 79th made 3 of the season, that is 6th in the WNBA, it's 23-8, in and out dribble, Kiana Williams, angling left in the lane. The runner-up for the San Antonio product is good and a foul. 23-10. Kiana Williams with the bucket and the bump. She is bounced around the WNBA a little bit in her fifth year.

0: with the Seattle Storm, who drafted her 18th overall in 2021. The Connecticut Sun, the Phoenix Mercury, and now the Sparks had a career-high 17 points in a game against the Dallas Wings last year when she was with the Mercury. First foul on Leticia Ami here. Here comes the free throw for Kiana Williams, who's attempted 7 free throws this year and hit 6. Her 8th free throw attempt is her second miss from the foul line this year as Kaylin Chen gets the rebound. So Chen into the ball game now. She becomes the 9th Valkyrie to appear in this game. Have not seen Tiffany Hayes yet, though. We've been told she is good to go, even though she did limp off the court on Friday in Dallas. Here's Kyla Charles, pick and pop, Salon. Shot fake from 3. Driving, runs into Cameron Brink. Might have traveled and did. Yeah, Cameron Brink will make you think twice when you go into the paint. And Cameron Brink, despite coming off the bench and only averaging 18 minutes per game, is 4th in the WNBA in blocks per game. Kiana Williams high on the left side, looking for a curling chance. Gray just top of the circle. Driving left alley on Salon. Off the glass, no good. Rebound knocked around by Brink. Back to Gray. It's a Kiana Williams corner three, and it's good. Kiana Williams with 5 points, excuse me. Missed the free throw, I forgot. It's 23-13. Now she's guarding Caitlin Chen, who has the rock. Left side of the floor. Driving left to the block. Skips it out to Kyla Charles. Gets past Brink in the lane with the left-hand side saddle to the hoop. She lays it up and in. Kyla Charles' first bucket of the contest makes it 25-13. Valkyries, 1:35 to go. High-low feed inside. Neck, a turnaround. Right block jumper, no good. Salon rips down the rebound for the Valkyries. Shovels it ahead for Zandalasini, who has 9 first-quarter points. Sizing up Brink, goes to Charles, throw it over the top, inside Salon, triple team down low, kicks it out Chechi. We're going to have a 3 in the key call on Janelle Salon. She was camped out down low a little bit. She doesn't like the whistle, nor would you expect her to appreciate that whistle. Looks like Roy Gulbayon made that call. As it's still 25-13. That is the 4th turnover for the Valkyries. That's a high number for Golden State in a quarter. Kiana Williams racing across half, chest pass to Gray. WNBA rookie feeds the veteran Neku Agumake. Madam President missing the 3. The president of the WNBPA, as Janelle Salon has it, the Players Association that is. Left side, Caitlin Chen driving left alley, cut off by Gray. Back out Salon, jab step on Brink, back to the corner for Caitlin Chen. Gets the screen, left elbow with it, 5 to shoot, has Brink on her, overhead skip to the corner, gets to Charles, catch and shoot right corner, 3 off the back rim, no loose ball foul going on the Sparks as Salon was pushed to the deck. Is that going to be Brink or Gray who pushed her? We'll see, as it's a loose ball foul, and well, judging by the reaction from Cameron Brink, it's on her, and it indeed is. Now, Brink is so talented, but I forget which network was broadcasting the game mentioned that a third of the game she's played in the WNBA, she's either had 5 fouls or fouled out, as Kaylin Chen just back cut the Sparks to death there and lays it in. 27-13. You're getting a taste of why the Sparks are 14th in defensive rating. Folks, there are 15 teams in the WNBA, and there's an illegal screen. So it's a way to say they have the second worst defense. That will be the 5th turnover for the LA Sparks as Cameron Brink goes to the bench, and that is her illegal screen. So just as we were talking about, that is 2 fouls on Cameron Brink in 4 minutes. It's unfortunate. I talked with her earlier in the year. She said she's working on staying out of foul trouble. I remember those talks with Tara Vanderveer back in the day. Here's Caitlin Chen to the left wing for Charles. Gives it right back to Chen. Draws 2 defenders. Looking for the cutter. On the baseline, it's Tiffany Hayes is into the game and into the bucket. Comes in and immediately gets a layup. It's 29-13 Valkyries. 6 straight for Golden State. After Kiana Williams left corner 3. She has it on the right wing right now. Refuses the screen from Hamby. It's Atkins giving it back to Williams. Driving in the lane. Runner up over Ami here is good. She's been really the only thing going offensively for them. She's 3 for 3. Got 7 points, nearly half of their 15. Shot clock is off of the Valkyries, leading 29-15. Crossover Chen nearly stripped by Kiana Williams. I think she does force a tie-up.
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3: 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So far, so great for Golden State. They're up 29-15 after 10 minutes of play with 10 assists on 12 makes, 5 of 9 from downtown, and limiting the Sparks to just 40% shooting from the field. It'll be Sparks basketball to start the second quarter. Ogumike looking to get it in and eventually does to Ariel Atkins, joined on the floor by Erica Wheeler, Kiana Williams, and a fifth player just coming on the screen. That's De'Erica Hamby. Comes up to catch the ball on a bounce pass to the right wing via Wheeler. Atkins, shot fake, drive, dish. Williams inside to Hamby, back out for a right wing three for Atkins, and that's good. So the third made three for the Sparks makes it 29-18 Golden State, 9:35 to go here. In the second quarter, it's the first bucket of the ball game for Ariel Atkins on her first shot attempt. Caitlin Chen takes it across half court, goes dribble handoff on the left wing for Kyla Charles. Charles the handoff, Tiffany Hayes, shot fake from three, jab step on Atkins. One dribble back out to Charles on the right wing, pick from Amihir, looking back door, no, keeps it herself. Wrap around, bounce pass inside to Amihir to lay it in. Nicely done. It's the entire bench unit for Golden State of Charles, Amihir, Salon Chen, and Hayes. 31-18, 9:07 to go second quarter. Erica Wheeler. Between the rings, bounce pass beyond the left elbow. It's a 17-footer, no good for Ogumike. Rebound, and here comes Hayes. Hayes, no numbers, will pull it out to the left wing and backs it out to Janelle Salon. Crossover dribble. Step back, foul line, jumper over Ogumike. Tough shot, that's the way Salon likes it, but that one no good. And here comes De'Erica Hamby looking to post up Ogumike. No, goes to the corner for a Kiana Williams three, and she finally misses in this game. Weak side rebound there for Kyla Charles. Good box out of NECA by Janelle Salon. Here's Chen, crossover, nearly knocked away by Williams. Sends it to the corner for Amihir for three. 4 for 10 from deep this season. She's been working on that three. Doesn't take a lot of them in the W. And here comes Wheeler racing the other way. The foul line over to the left block, takes it to the baseline. We have

0: have a foul away from the ball. It's going to go down low. I think on Ami here for bumping. No, it's not Ami here. But it is Tiffany Hayes. It was for someone bumping Hamby. Just couldn't tell who it was. So 31-18 Valkyries with 8:22 to go here in the second quarter. And it'll be a left sideline inbounds here for Erica Wheeler. Veteran out of Rutgers, 35 years old. 11th year in the WNBA for the undrafted player. Gets it back from Hamby. Left wing with it. Did not pick up her dribble. From the triple threat. Driving right alley. Skips it out. Hamby. One more to the corner for Jihun Park. Haven't seen Park yet in this game. Pull up from the left elbow. Contested too strong. Hayes gets the rebound. Tip the other way. Speeding into the front court. And dribbled it off somebody's shoe. Off a Spark shoe player. No, they're going to say it was off a Valkyrie shoe. And the Valkyries don't like that, and they might challenge this one. Or is this going to get overturned? I think the Valkyries might end up with possession here because they did say over and back, and now the Valkyries are going to inbound it. So they're going to inbound it in the backcourt with 8 minutes to go exactly, just beyond the midcourt line. They'll have 18 on the shot clock. We're going to see a replay here as, yeah, it went off the heel of Park pretty clearly. And so Lynn Roberts doesn't like it, but that was the correct call. Inadvertent whistle, we shall say. Left wing, Charles up top to Salon. Guarded by Agumake. Jab step on her. Dribble handoff right wing for Hayes. Can't turn the corner on Agumake. Looking down south to Salon, who got fouled by Jihun Park. And that'll be the first on Jihun Park. So had a couple of really nice games for them. Does not play a ton. But Park, her first personal. Gabby Williams back into the contest. She played 22 minutes last game, Gabby, after being held around 20 her first two games back from All-Star Game reconditioning. Inbounds pass, left wing. Gabby gets it into Salon. Nearly deflected by Agumake. And now they say it wasn't deflected by Agumake. And it went into the backcourt, and it's a backcourt violation on the Valkyries. It'll be the sixth turnover for Golden State. Yeah, I guess Salon did kind of touch it as well, but she didn't have possession of it. Anyways, it'll be Sparks ball. It is over and back, and so it's just the fifth turnover for the Valkyries, I should say. Five for the Sparks as well. Here is Wheeler. Just beyond half court. Guarded by Caitlin Chen. Wheeler, crossover dribble to her left. Driving and dishing. Park catches left wing. Might have hopped with it. Spin move, left elbow back out. Wheeler contested straight on three. Is straight through the shoot. Erica Wheeler with 7 points to match Kiana Williams for team high honors. It's 31-21. Valkyries lead down to 10. 7:24 to go, second quarter. I do think the Valkyries have called timeout. They have. So lead is down to 10. It's a 6-2 start to the period for the Sparks. 31-21 Valkyries here with 7:24 to go in the second quarter on the 95.7 The Game, Golden State Valkyries Radio Network.
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0: 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Golden State leading 31-21 with 7:24 to go second quarter. They got 9 points from Chechi, who just heard that radio read. 6 from Gabby Williams. Gabby's back in there. Chechi on the bench right now. It's Gabby, Thornton, Amihir, Chen, and Hayes, the five on the floor for Natalie Nicasi, going up against Burrell, Ogumike, Wheeler, Brink, and Park. Chen to the left wing for Hayes. Jab step, blow by of Burrell. Euro stepping in the lane. Back out Chen. One more Thornton. Catch and shoot left wing. Three. Good over Cameron Brink. Kayla Thornton, her first three, her second bucket. It's 34-21. Beautiful play out of the timeout. And Kayla Thornton, a plus 15 in this game. Bounce pass to Brink via Neku Ogumike. Big screen away from the ball as Erica Wheeler, slow to get up, kind of holding her neck a little bit. Crumpled down in pain. Hopefully she's all right. She might have got a stinger or something. Well, she's kind of rubbing the back of her neck. And she is going to be helped up. The foul goes on Kayla Thornton, by the way. It's the second team foul on Golden State. And the first personal on Thornton. I don't know why they called it on Thornton. It's on Leticia Mee here. So that was an interesting call there. Amihir has two personal fouls. Yeah, they did just change it on the live stats. So second on Amihir, Thornton does not have a foul. Curling, Ogumike catches at the foul line, guarded by KT. Back up top to Erica Wheeler, gets the screen. Wraparound pass, left wing, Park goes to Ogumike. Jab step with one, face-up jumper. Just beats the shot clock, but it's short, and Thornton has her second rebound of the ball game. Burton now, left side, as she comes into the game. Starters on the floor. For the Valkyries, NECA 0 for 6 from the field. That is a rarity. Right wing, Zandalasini. Step back, no. Thought about three, Park closed out well. 6 to shoot, Gabby Williams. Lefty whip past the Thornton. Step back, left wing 3. A rainbow shot off the front rim over Ogumike. No good. Wheeler outletting for Ogumike. Spinning on Bird. Knocked away by V and taken by Thornton. And Thornton gets bumped by Ji-Hyun Park. Trying to bring it up the court. It'll be the second on Park. 6:10 to go second quarter. Valkyries leading by 13. 34-21. Shooting still 64% from the field and 50% from downtown. The Sparks just 38% from the field. Valkyries first in opponent's points per game allowed and second in opponent field goal percentage, just behind the Washington Mystics, who won again today. They've won 7 in a row. Last team to beat them, the Valkyries. Gabby Williams driving on Cameron Brink. Can't sneak that one past her, but an offensive rebound for Stokes. Out to Burton. Shot fake on Williams. Now Kayla Thornton attacking from the left wing. Foul line pull-up jumper is good as it drops in after hitting the front rim a couple of times. Finishing over Neku Ogumike there. That's 7 for Kayla Thornton. It's a 15-point Valkyries lead. Crossover Brink spinning on Stokes. Look for the baseline cutter. It's Park. Takes it out left baseline and peels it out to the left wing. Guarded by Chechi. Crossover dribble. Spinning in the lane with it. Stepping through. Fading away. Tough shot. Can't get it. Rebound Thornton. Good on-ball defense there from Cecilia Zandalasini. High right side. Here comes Burton.

0: Pick and pop with Stokes. Looking left wing now. Goes back to the right side for Veronica. Overhead skip to the corner for Thornton. Attacking the closeout of NECA. Draws two defenders. Has her pass deflected and stolen by Park. Outletting for Kiana Williams to a cutting Cameron Brink. Down the lane, she lays it in. Brink with her first bucket of the contest. Makes it 36-23 midway through the second quarter. Veronica Burton across the timeline. Four assists, no turnovers for Veronica Burton. We enter the weekend second in assist-to-turnover ratio. Bounce pass inside Chechi, fading away from the left block. No good over Agumake. Ray Burrell has the rebound. Burrell across the timeline. Bounce pass deflected by Burton. Tried to really thread a needle there, and it's stolen by Veronica. Her second of the game. Gets past Park to the corner. Thornton open, though. She'll put it on deck instead and defers to Gabby Williams, who's guarded by Park. Gabby sizing up Park. Crossover dribble. Blows past her. Dish to the corner. It's a Stokes triple in the air, and it's short. And gets her own rebound. Up top, Chechi fires a three. Rain dance. And Cecilia Zandalasini's 4-for-4 from deep. The Valkyries equal their largest lead of the game at 16. Zandalasini with 12. Kiana Williams inside the left elbow. Back out for Park for a catch-and-shoot three right side. No good. Offensive rebound. Brink, and here's NECA with it. 0-for-6 from the field. Backing down Thornton. Turnaround in the lane. It finally goes for NECA Agumake, who's now 1-for-7. 39-25. Both teams have scored 10 points in the second quarter with 3:45 to go before halftime. Right wing crossover. Dribble handoff. Burton to Gabby Williams on the right side. Fires the three over Kiana Williams. No relation. And the three does not go. Rebound to Agumake. Here comes Kiana Williams on Gabby Williams. Fires the left wing three and hits it. Kiana Williams, 10 points off the Sparks bench on 4-of-5 shooting and 2-of-3 three-pointing.
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17: 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Valks get two more cracks in Minnesota in the regular season. 0-8 all time against the Lynx. Valks fans are well aware of that. 39-28 the score. It'll be a left baseline inbounds here for the Sparks. They have 3.7 to shoot. Keanu Williams looking to the right baseline for Agumake, driving on Thornton. Pull-up jumper from 10 and rattles in over Thornton as the shot clock was set to expire. So NECA's hit her last two shots after missing her first six. It's 39-30. The Sparks hanging tough in this game. They got behind by 11 in the first quarter against the Lynx before winning that game. 7-0 run for the Sparks right now. Thornton whips it over to Tiffany Hayes, drives down the middle of the lane and throws it away. Was looking for Stokes in the corner, stolen by Atkins, and here's Keanu Williams on the right wing. Skips it left side, thrown a little bit behind Burrell, but she keeps it in play. Hounded by Hayes, gets it off to Cameron Brink. Brink driving, throws it to the right corner for Atkins. They post up NECA, back to the basket, right block, turnaround over Thornton is short. Kayla has the rebound. 39-30, Valkyrie still up by 9, 2:04 to go before halftime. Crossover, Burton spinning on Keanu Williams, peel it out, right wing, dribble handoff beyond the arc for Tiffany Hayes, gets it back from Thornton, 10 to shoot, has it up top, switched onto by NECA to the left wing, Zandalasini attacking the closeout of Atkins to the corner, Kia Stokes fires the three, no good. Front rim, backboard, and into the hands of Cameron Brink, who outlets for Keanu Williams, her college teammate. Back over to Ray Burrell. They post up NECA. Left block and gets bumped to the deck by Kia Stokes, and that is the last foul to give for the Valkyries here

0: in the second quarter. It will be the third on Kia Stokes. So a number to monitor. Kia Stokes, 3 points, three rebounds, two assists in this first half. But it's going to have to go to the bench. And they bring in Janelle Salon. So they'll go a little small ball here. Not a me here, but Salon checking in for the final 137. Eka Gumake throws it behind Cameron Brink. Bad inbounds pass, and it's stolen by Salon. Salon for Chechi, left wing with it. That's the eighth turnover for the Sparks. Here's Hayes right down Broadway. Flips it up in traffic, and a foul for Hayes. Hoop in the arm, tip to the line for one more. 41-30. Tiffany Hayes, 2 for 2 from the field. Has an elite first step. Going to turn 37 next month on September 20th. Lone player on the Valkyries born in the 80s. Here's the free throw from Hayes. It's up and good. That stops a 7-0 Sparks run. Sparks are plus 2 this quarter, but it's 42-30. Golden State overall. Both teams with 8 turnovers in this game. Crossover. Williams gets the screen up top to Brink. Has a wide look at a straight, wide open look at a straight on three. It's too strong, and we're going to have a loose ball foul on Janelle Salon. That's a tough one. Trying to box out Neko Gumake as the Valkyries had a clear rebound for Kayla Thorne, but Thorne with 4 boards in this game. That one will not be one of them. So NECA steps to the stripe. She's 2 of 9 from the field with 4 points, 4 rebounds, and 4 turnovers in this game, NECA Gumake. It was the first overall pick by the Sparks back in 2012. Helped lead them to a WNBA title in 2016. They had those battles with the Minnesota Lynx in the mid-2010s, if you will, kind of like 15 to 17 range. I guess that kind of gets into the late 2010s. First free throw, good. And then the second one, good as well. It's 42-32. But the Sparks haven't made the playoffs since 2020 when Derek Fisher was head coach. When they were in the wobble, the IMG Academy in Bradenton, Florida. 42-32. That was a 22-game season. Here's number 22, Veronica Burton, with pick and pop with Janelle Salon. Salon slings it right side for Hayes. Gets a screen from Joss. Switched onto by Cameron Brink. Hayes looking inside. No, she'll drive inside, trying to take a bump from Brink. Does take a bump and finishes through physicality. And one. She's pointing that index finger, letting people know she's the boss in this house tonight. 44-32. Tip. What a take. Third foul on Cameron Brink. Brink, 11 minutes, 2 points, 4 rebounds, and a couple of steals. Was going for her first block of this game, but has to take a seat on the bench. Monika Koa-Makani, we should say, is in street clothes. She's not available today. Has not played yet. Free throw's good for Hayes, and it's 45-32, 53 seconds left. Williams racing to the left wing. Burton stays in front of her. Pass to the corner. Burrell looking to post up NECA. Mid-post left alley and then gets it back to Burrell. NECA has it now inside the left wing guard. Bounce pass for Williams. Driving left alley. Runner up. It's short. Weak side rebound there for Chechi. Zana Lucini on the outlet to Hayes. About a 13-second difference between shot and game. Valkyries aren't going to go 2 for 1 here. They just will look for one clean shot. 12 to shoot, 25 to play. Burton directing traffic, looking around, bounce pass to Hayes, jab step Burrell, driving on her, speeding to the hoop, off the glass, doesn't get the angle, can't quite get the offensive rebound, 13 seconds left, and here comes Ariel Atkins, little hezzy, up top with it, over to Burrell on the left wing, 5 seconds left, she's shaded by Salon, 3 seconds left, taking some time here, contested left wing, 3 at the horn, is well off the mark. Valkyries defended well, and they take a 13-point lead in the half. So the Sparks do win that quarter, 17-16. But Valkyries got to like where they're at right now at 45-32. R.C. Davis has you covered at the half here on the 95.7 The Game, Golden State Valkyries Radio Network.
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10: Oh.
8: Presented by Court Builders Northern California, where champions begin. Bring the game home. Now, here's R.C. Davis.
11: Stop playing with me.
12: It's halftime in Los Angeles. 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Golden State leads the Sparks by 13, 45-32. Chechi Zandolzini, a game-time decision prior to the game with left quad soreness, with a dozen to lead the Valks in scoring. Veronica Burton scoreless on only one shot attempt. Tip Hayes with 8 points off the bench. Kiana Williams has 10 to lead L.A., and Stanford product Cameron Brake with 4 rebounds, 2 steals, but as has been her bent, is in foul trouble with 3 through 2 quarters. Scores up next on the Golden State Valkyries Radio Network.
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0: to the SFO scoreboard now. Some early games on this Sunday in the association. Becky Hammon sat Aces starters Asia Wilson, Chelsea Gray, and Jackie Young in New York today, and it showed as it was all Liberty.
1: Jones quickly ahead to Stewart in transition. Stewart drops it behind her head to Allen for the finish. Beautiful vision from Brianna Stewart, and New York on a 7-0 run. Lead is 15.
0: Final, New York 111, Las Vegas 71. Elsewhere, it was the Mystics all over the Mercury.
2: Big smile from Cody McMahon, who stopped on a dime, hit the J with a friendly roll, and will have a chance at a three-point play.
0: Final, Mystics 95, Mercury 75. The Sparks halted the Lynx 10-game winning streak yesterday, and less than 24 hours later, the Lynx were hosting the struggling Wings, and history for Kayla McBride.
3: Minnesota in the midst of this long lead of the afternoon and extends that after the bucket from Williams. Her first field goal in this one. You have to think about the context, Sarah, right? They played less than 24 hours ago, and this push here in the fourth quarter has them up by double digits.
4: This is significant.
0: Final, Minnesota 103-90 over Dallas. This week in WNBA history, brought to you by Sephora, just occurred yesterday as Kelsey Mitchell set a major WNBA record on scoring 27 points as the Fever beat the Sky 90-86 to secure her 16th consecutive 20-point-plus game, establishing the longest single-season streak in league history. Here they have Golden State up 13. We'll get you back to third-quarter action next on the Golden State Valkyries Radio Network.
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